Hello. Hello again. Is that a little better? I'm gonna let these jams jam behind me today because it feels right. It feels nice. But let's do a little bit of recapping. We started that set off with Tribute to the Angels from the Magic Tuber String Band. And that took us to the great Jim O'Rourke from his album Bad Timing, the track 94, The Long Way. If you're like me, I know there's many of us out there that record maybe not changed their lives, but definitely gave us permission to combine all the elements of all the things we heard to make the music we wanted to make. I feel like before that, there was a bunch of rules in my creative life. We're like, this has to say this, this has to say that. And for better or worse, just let me put them all together. And then did I become too folky for the weirdos, too weirdo for the folkies? Too noisy for the pretty heads? Too pretty for the noisies? I don't know. I guess it's not up to me, right? Or any of us. Y'all should just make your work. Make your art. Do your thing. Everyone else can decide what it is and have at it. And you just do you. We need that. We need more of you. Okay, I'll stop. Anyway, we heard... Okay, forgive me, but we heard more from the Jacob Scott Martin Rood duo. We heard two tracks, The Rest of the Way and Canyon Collage. And just to drive this point home, I did not realize, but Jacob Scott also plays in the Chicago Undense Ensemble that I spoke about, we listened to earlier with Jeff Parker and Rob Mazurek. So, there we have it, the unofficial theme of today. Behind us we have Eli Winter, and our dear friend Patrick Shiroishi plays on this track. Coming up, we got some Trey Anastasio, we got some Francis Chang, we have New, the Z's, even some Animal Collective. Thanks for tuning in, y'all. Oh, and it's 6 o'clock, which means it's my duty to remind you that you're tuned in to KUAA 99.9 FM, low-powered community radio, Salt Lake City, Utah, and heard around the planet. I see you out there in Buffalo and Denver and Arkansas, St. Louis, all around Utah, Montana. And then we have a title that says Global Listener. I see you, global listeners. Thanks for tuning in, y'all. They are all, and you are all, many of you are streaming on KUAAFM.org. You're tuned into the Organic Music Research Hour. Thanks for listening.

fate of Echo. But we bring October with us. To feel around in that space where I used to be, held in that firm, tender way I needed. And now, broken strings of years later,

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Aren't we both en route to remembering? Or are we just playing at it in the shallows on a date with death, eating disgust over an appetizer of shifting sands?

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A who knows how long rooted seed would finally sprout. Those synapses would cross and spark just so. Fate will show. And a new idea would come in.

It was bound to make it through that fatty wall. 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Is that karma? The inevitability of what is meant to bubble up? Or is it something more fixed? It's more than individuality that is crushed beneath fatalism. It's every presumption of the typical value of living. The notion of freedom

All right, y'all. Thanks for tuning in. Well, let's do a little recap before I head out. We started that set off with Arabian Nightingale from Eli Winter. Then we heard from Trey Anastasio. At the Barbecue from his One Man's Trash record. Then we heard from Francis Chang, who's coming to town next month, at the end of next month. So keep your eyes peeled for that. From her album, Psychedelic Anxiety, the track Rape My Aura, which took us onto from the band New, from their album New 2, the classic. Then we heard from the Z's, from their album New Slaves, the track Concert Black. And that took us into a whole Animal Collective adjacent little set there, where we heard from them, from their new album Time Skiffs, or newish, I don't know when things are. Then we heard Whirlpool from that Panda Bear album, Reset. With the server, this one was Reset in dub. Behind us, we got the Bitchin' Bajas from their album Switched On Raw, doing Sun Ra songs. Space is the place. I'm getting you ready for Chase and the long walk home. Thanks for tuning in, y'all. Stick around. Don't touch that dial. I hope only sweetnesses find their way to you this week. I hope you all find some good places to cool off. Take care of yourselves and take care of each other. Thanks for listening.

Check, check, check, check, check. 1, 2, 1, 2, 1, 2. There we are. There we are. Mike's a little hot. How we doing, y'all? Shout out to Chaz. Organic Music Research Hour. Shout out to Vincent. Started from Tuesday. My name is Chase12, and this is The Long Walk Home. Never on schedule, but always on time. Well, not really sure where we're going today, but we're going to kick things off with brand new New Guinea. That's what this is. We'll let it roll after we say the words. But, man, hope you're having a nice warm day. It's been hot. Anyway, 99.9 FM, KUAA. Let's just turn the page. Let's do this. Thanks for tuning in, y'all. Long walk home.

Shout out to Odie. He's tuning in from the back seat. Lil G, Dumas, thank you for tuning in. Love, love, loves.

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It's getting harder. It's getting harder to find.

check, check, check. 1, 2, 1, 2, 1, 2. Whoa. Thanks for tuning in, y'all. You've been listening to The Long Walk Home. My name is Chase 1-2. Been doing this show for a minute now. Never really know where I want to go. It's a variety show. We just heard Outkast, Whole World, featuring Killer Mike. People Under the Stairs, Stars in the House, Childish Gambino, This Is America, Con Remix, Spetsen.

0: Yo, yo, yo. What is going on, everybody? KUAA 99.9 FM. We're getting started. Easy does it here. Sounds by Ethan. Shout out Chase12 and The Long Walk Home. It's time to get into some hip-hop, R&B, indie, alternative, etc., etc. A little calm down after the long walk home. Appreciate everybody joining me tonight, wherever you may be listening from. Salt Lake City, Missoula in the house. St. Louis, St. George, San Jose, and Quito P. Chase and I were in here trying to figure out what that is, so if anyone knows, let us know. I'm actually going to do some Googling as soon as I get off the mic here. But whatever it may be, shout out to you for listening. Thank you. We appreciate every listen. Yeah, that was My Own Way by Mavi.
1: 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I love you. I love you. I love you.
0: I got to flex that anytime I can because it was just such a beautiful moment. Shout out Mavi. One of hip-hop's most prominent underground figures in the game right now, associated with the likes of names like Earl Sweatshirt, Smino, Overcast, and many more. A lot of Easy Does It stuff going on in that realm right there. So we're going to continue playing Mavi as well as the other names I mentioned. But we started off with Empathy, Absol, featuring Alori Joe and Javante. We're going to play some Biggie. So I'm here till midnight, as always. Every Tuesday, 10 to midnight, Easy Does It. So let's get into it. I got The Sky's the Limit by the Notorious B.I.G. After that, I got Bouquet, Kinrose, Benz, Nelly Aiko. And we'll keep it rolling from there. KUAA 99.9 FM. Also streaming at KUAAFM.org. It's Easy Does It. Let's get into it.

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liberty to love him. Leaving letters to my lover. It's a one set in the world. Reinvested in my rebel cause. Reinvested in my schedule ones. Never knowing that the love and all flawed. Stay with me. I got a problem with escapism. Wait, some hard in the heart of narcissists. They sipping. They said we sharp and starving. They tripping on the rhyme. And the rock is lost. We make visits. Then we spark with sparks in space. You are who you are. So crash for what? My mama intervening.

0: Jay Sunny Roshi coming to you live on WWUR Worldwide Underground Radio, the People's Radio. We got a couple more hits for you, a couple more jams for you. Top of the hour. Make sure you keep it locked in. Make sure you roll one up, or don't roll one up. Be safe out there. Don't sip too much. We'll be back to you. Back at you. Top of the hour. WWUR.
1: What you feel?
2: Hold on, let me light that up. Let me light that up. Alright, so even though it's been awful, what are like, give me three things you grateful for.
3: Grateful every day just to be breathing, bruh. 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
2: So the, I always, double trap
3: for sure.

Quito is the capital of Ecuador. The closest capital city to the equator. Must be hot over there. So you learn something new every day. Shout out to Quito for tapping into KUAA in Salt Lake City, Utah. That's big love. That was Confidential right there, Soli Had. We had Superficial, Isaiah Rashad. Right before that, It's Been Awful, 2026 Album of the Year contender. And make sure you go check out Isaiah Rashad's tour. He's going to be here September 23rd. September 23rd, Isaiah Rashad going to be here. The Complex. So make sure you go get your tickets. It's the big room, so I don't think it's going to sell out too quickly. But you never know. You don't want to. You don't want to get caught sleeping on that. We had HMU by Greek before that. Protein, Jeshi, and Obong Jire. I hope I said that right. Green Light, Finn Askew. Arthur by Casper Sage and Derby. Bins, Nelly Aiko. Bouquet, Ken Rose. And Sky's the Limit by the Notorious B.I.G. We got a few albums coming in hot that I think I should talk about a little bit. We got Steve Lacy. Oh Yeah, coming out this Friday, July 17th. Really excited for that one. If you're unfamiliar with Steve Lacy, get familiar, I guess is all I can say. He does a lot of cool like indie R&B merge. The single already came out with SZA. Is It Cool is the name of that one. And I'm already loving that track. I'm listening to it all the time. I would play it here if I could. But he's got a bit of a potty mouth. We got a Larry June album coming in hot as well. Let's see when that date is. The 17th also. So it's the same day. Going to be going head to head with Steve Lacy. Although they are two very different realms. Shout out the Bay Area. Chase and I were talking about how I was wearing my SF MoMA shirt. He had on his San Francisco Giants hat, I believe. And another fun fact of Quito, I saw that it's officially named Quito de San Francisco, I think. Maybe I'm wrong on that. I read that somewhere as I was doing my Quito, officially San Francisco de Quito. Yeah, there we go. How about that? How the world works. Things just start to tie together. Law of attraction, if you will. I got Images of Love coming in. By Heather and Dominic Fike, and then after that I got some Derby, Chanel Beads, and McGee. So we're gonna get a little weird and vibey here for a sec, as if we have not already been, and we'll see where it takes us from there. KUAA 99.9 FM, you're tapped in with Easy Does It, Images of Love.

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0: We're on the block right now, man. Like, we're right here.
2: 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It's a 12-minute song right there. I only played 6 minutes of it. I've always wanted to play that, but thought it was a little too long for radio. Might lose people's attention, but I think tonight was a good night for it. We've been keeping things kind of chill, and it's probably the best 12-minute song ever. I think it's the only 12-minute song that I, you know, wish was longer. And the storytelling is just unreal, something that Kendrick Lamar has proved time and time again that he is one of the best in the game at. So yeah, if you didn't really catch the storyline there, you can go look it up, do a deep dive about it. It's a very deep song, that really set Good Kid, Mad City apart, at the time it was dropped, 2014, I believe, from just being kind of another TDE album. You know, I think that was the song that really showed his, storytelling, songwriting skills. But before that, we had Guapanese, Mick Jenkins, Baghetti, Smino, J.I.D., produced by Kenny Beats, Temptation, Joey Badass, Houston, Gene Dawson, Dream Police by McGee, Boss by Chanel Beads, one of my favorite sets from Kilby Block Party 2026. Every time I think last Kilby Block Party, I'm like, oh, it must have been last year. No, it already happened, and we're looking forward to next year already. Ambrosia by Derby. Images of Love by Heather and Dominic Fike is where we last spoke. I got some Georgia Smith coming in, Benno, some more Dominic Fike. This time it's his track off of his album Sunburn, not a feature there, so we're gonna keep him rolling. I got 45 more minutes. I'll be out of here at midnight, so appreciate y'all joining. Easy Does It, KUAA 99.9 FM. Here's I Am off the Black Panther soundtrack, Georgia Smith.

0: A ghost of it. Remember back when it was the four of us like Ghostbusters. Remember that? I ain't even know a Democrat from a lumberjack. Now it's mostly politics. Now I work on holidays. Now I'm worth all kind of things. Now kids pin me up in living rooms in their mama's place. Man, I moved out my mama's place and then I bought my mama a place. Then I replaced my mama with a white from the Palisades. Then after she broke up with me, I became who my mama hates. I became my dad. I would break promises that I would make to my favorite people. I cheat on my favorite. And I would lie through my teeth. You remember when Alex had no front teeth?
1: I hope you remember your shit.
2: I don't have a good memory.
1: I mean, I do. It's more like flashbacks.
2: Yeah.
1: That's what you have, like flashing?
2: Yeah, I have like a lot of... They're very like brief flashes.
1: What about babyhood? You got any babyhood shit in the back of your head? I don't remember nothing as a toddler. Do you remember, like, no? I figured as much, so you got my memory. So what's your earliest memory, Eddie? What house do you remember? What's your first house you remember? Because I don't even remember.
2: I remember...
1: Well, I remember your first house.

Schlenker. Shout out to Felly. There's No Other. Got the movie placement on that one. Obsession. I don't know how I felt about it. We watched it. It's a weird one. But that's what it's supposed to be, right? But yeah, There's No Other by Felly. Got the placement in the movie. I probably paid some good bills right there. But that's not what it's about, is it? Before that, we have Motion Sickness, Phoebe Bridgers. Nomad, Samara Sin. Smile Number 6, Slauson Malone. I Wish I Didn't Waste Your Time, Thundercat. Tourmaline by Earl Sweatshirt. The Ride, Lil Yachty. Fam Jam 4000, Jordan Ward. Dark by Dominic Fike. Butterfly by Benno. And I Am, Georgia Smith. How about that? How many shows on FM radio can you hear the Notorious B.I.G. and Phoebe Bridgers in the same show? Not many, I'm telling you. That's why you gotta keep tapping into Easy Does It. Every Tuesday night, 10 to midnight, KUAA 99.9 FM. And if you are not in the Salt Lake area, or don't have a radio because you aren't over the age of 50, you can always tap into KUAAFM.org. That's where we're streaming 24/7 worldwide. You can listen to the show from there. I'll be back next Tuesday, same time, same place. And hope to see some of you at Freddie Gibbs this Friday. It's going to be a good show. And we got a lot of good shows coming up. Isaiah Rashad, Chance the Rapper. I just saw that Thundercat was announced as well. We played some Thundercat on the show tonight, so we got some good shows coming up. Hope to see everybody there, and I hope you tap in with me again next Tuesday, 10 to midnight. Easy Does It, signing out.

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1: I'd like to do a song that also has just been released. It's entitled Red Car. I hope you like it.

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0: Thank you. Thank you.
1: Gilmore in Korea. Brian Blade, Christian McBride.

I never want to be known as anybody opposed to progress. He says, but this is no longer a matter of progress or not progress. My brothers, my friends, my cousins have died trying to build this tunnel. And it just kind of seems to me that nobody has the right to take away our responsibility to finish what these people have died for. Our dignity is involved in our integrity and everything that we believe is working men are involved. So that I ain't really opposed to the machine. I just

0: デイグローです。あなたは 1990.9FM KUAA を聞いています。ありがとう。
1: ありがとう。
2: ありがとう。

0: writing to me, has made the comment that he felt it in bad taste to make a joke about God, as I did in a former talk. And since the God I made the joke about was the God who inhabits a Christian church, whose house it is, he said he felt that I wouldn't have made the same kind of joke about a Buddhist shrine. I suppose the listener assumed I was a Buddhist. I'm interested in Buddhism, and I like it very much, but I'm not a Buddhist. I don't give myself a label. But it's always struck me that a person who doesn't know how to make a joke about God or about his own religion is somehow strange to his own religion. I like a Buddhist story very much. It's about a kind of Buddhism in Japan called Shin Buddhism, and the peculiarly, you might say, wonderful examples of this particular way of life are called Myokonin, which means marvelous fine people. The story goes that one of these Myokonin was traveling one night, and the only place he found for lodging was a temple. And he went inside, and it was a rather bare, drafty place until he got up around the altar. And there he found the various cushions on which the priests sit, and he made himself a comfortable bed out of them and slept right in front of the altar. And in the morning, the temple priest came in and saw this raggedy-looking beggar sleeping in the holy sanctuary. And he said, "My, what effrontery, what irreverence, what sacrilege, you, a common bum, coming in here and sleeping in front of the altar." And the Myokonin looked up and said, "Why," he said, "you must be a stranger here. You can't be one of the family." And I remember another story. This time it's a Catholic story. There was a church in Italy, and an Italian mama had taken her kids in there. She wanted to pray, and while she was praying, the kids were tearing up and down the aisles, having a wonderful time, and there was a New England spinster visiting and seeing the sights with a guidebook in her hand. And she saw these children making an irreverent noise, and she touched the Italian mother on the shoulder while she was praying and said, "Excuse me, but can't you take care of those children of yours? They're making very unnecessary disturbance." And the woman said, "But it's their father's house. Can't they play here?" I wonder why it is that we, especially we of the Anglo-Saxon subculture, have to be so terribly gloomy about religion and deny all humor to it. I remember when I was a boy in school, it was one of those British public schools, one of the very great sins that one could commit was to smile or laugh at a church service. One had to keep on the straightest of straight faces, even though everybody knew we made all sorts of terrible jokes about the reverend clergy and the things that went on. Nevertheless, while we were there, while we were in the presence of the public, there must be no laughter at all, for fear of the most dire punishments. I don't think it's in bad taste to be jocular about divine matters, about holy things. Indeed, one of the most vigorous spokesmen of traditional Christianity, G.K. Chesterton, used to say that very often when he wrote the word cosmic in an article, the printer would print comic. And he said, "This is after all not so unintelligent, for there is a greater connection between cosmic and comic than the mere similarity of the words." He said on another occasion, "It is one thing to be astonished at a gorgon or a griffin, a creature who doesn't exist. But it is much more profound to be astonished at a hippopotamus, a creature who does exist and looks as if he doesn't. And he had this sense, in other words, that the good Lord had the most tremendous sense of humor. Perhaps you may know that poem that he wrote where he's describing some sort of strange, wonderful fish, where he says, "Dark the sea was, but I saw him, one great head with goggle eyes, like a diabolic cherub flying in those fallen skies. I have seen a fool half-fashioned borrow from the heavens a tongue so to curse them more at leisure. But I trod him not as dung, for I saw that finny goblin hidden in the abyss untrod, and I knew there can be laughter on the secret face of God. Blow the trumpets, crown the sages, bring the age by reason fed. He that sitteth in the heavens, he shall laugh," the prophet said. Of course, actually, the quotation that he takes from the prophet at the end is a little bit out of context. Because if I remember it correctly, and I'm only speaking from memory, "He that sitteth in the heavens shall laugh the heathen to scorn." And that's not real humor, as Chesterton intended the idea of real humor. Because I think real humor, or the profoundest order of humor, is to be able to laugh at oneself. Humor is the awareness, isn't it, that you yourself inwardly are very incongruous with what you appear to be outwardly. Another remark that Chesterton made is that it's always funny to see somebody fall down, especially a dignified person fall down. It's always funny to see, for example, a man running after his hat when it's been blown away by the wind. And he says this is funny because it's reminiscent of the fall of man. That the pretentious and pompous person going along the street, you know, how these people can move as if they were a procession all by themselves, suddenly comes to grief. And the humanity and fallibility and finitude of the creature suddenly intrudes. The same sort of amusement, of course, occurs when a dignified person breaks wind in public. And that's why we see humor in such a famous limerick as "I sat next to the Duchess at tea, with everyone there for to see. Her rumblings abdominal were simply phenomenal, and everyone thought it was me." The contrast, the incongruity between the dignified person of the Duchess and the rumblings abdominal. And so, on a much profounder level, it seems to me that it's always a mark of the highest sort of wisdom that we find among human beings for a person to be aware of what I've sometimes called his own irreducible element of rascality. And therefore, he's never able, as it were, to lay down the law to other people without something in the way of a little twinkle in his eye. A great deal of humor, so-called, is simply malicious, where we make fun of other people at their expense and we point out their incongruities. And this humor lacks insight because it doesn't see that you yourself have the same kind of contradiction. You notice very often the peculiarly subtle form of humor with Jewish people. I remember in particular Rabbi Finkelstein of the Jewish Theological Seminary in New York, who has a marvelously subtle sense of what you might call self-irony. And the whole of his charm as a man consists, he doesn't overdo it, but it's just the flavor of this slight humor about himself, his realization of his own finitude, without being guiltily ashamed of it. And I think this is the important thing. After all, so much of the work of every psychotherapist is to get people to acknowledge and admit the disowned aspects of themselves. After all, if you're brought up not only to behave correctly outwardly, but to imagine that you can behave correctly inwardly, in other words, to imagine that you can be without wayward, evil, or even just wandering thoughts and ideas and emotions, and that you must keep your whole mind swept clean of these funny oddities. And then you struggle and struggle all your life long to disown and be afraid of these purely spontaneous and strange creatures that arise in yourself like goblins from the abyss untrod, then of course you're sick and you have to go to a psychiatrist. And his main task, of course, is to get you to acknowledge and accept and be responsible for these unwelcome and alien aspects of oneself. In other words, what the psychotherapists teach us more than anything is that it is plainly and downright absurd to be guilty, to feel guilty because one is simply human and has this kind of wayward spontaneity of one's inner life. And thus, you might say it is a sign of an integrated, psychically whole person that he has humor with respect to this side of himself, that he always is aware that he never is what he's supposed to present himself as in public. And it seems to me that this is an absolutely necessary gift in anybody who holds the sort of responsible office where he has the life and death of other human beings in his hands. Whether he's a president of a great concern, a university or a corporation, or whether he's a judge, or whether he's a psychiatrist or a physician, he has to have this understanding about himself. It's very nice to be able to get up in a public place and bombinate and lay down the law in a solemn way as to how everybody else ought to behave. You always notice that people who do this are really in the long run completely ineffectual and make asses of themselves. Whereas the more persuasive type of human being has, along with whatever he may say, a twinkle in his eye because he has the sense of his own limitations. And he knows very well, he's conscious of the fact, in other words, that his inward being and his outward role are complementary, a coincidentia oppositorum, a coincidence of opposites, rather than simply the same thing on both sides. That's what, for example, makes a man like Rabelais so great. He was quite a devout and proper sort of clergyman in his ordinary life, and yet he wrote these fantastic tales about Gargantua and Pantagruel. Whereas on the other hand, you will find all sorts of people whose writings and lives were overweeningly holy and were actually rascals, and they never really acknowledged it, were always torn between it with a certain guilt. And so I would say that humor, the recognition of a certain incongruity in things, is one of the very highest qualifications of a holy man, holy in the real sense of being whole. And now the question arises, you see, if this quality of humor is a characteristic of the highest kind of human beings that we know, why not, couldn't it be a characteristic of God? Now please, you'll understand, if I talk about God in this way, this isn't saying that I think that factually, scientifically, or metaphysically, there is such a thing as a personal God. This is a sort of aside here to make the point clear. I do feel that there is perhaps an order of the world that might in some ways correspond to, rather than being equivalent to, the notion of God. But in talking about God in a more personal way, one is using what is, to my mind, a mythological way of speaking. And if you use it as such, you can say, in this mythological or poetic manner of talking, things that are important. Myths can sometimes express philosophical ideas that more exact language can never get across. Mythological language is infinitely suggestive. And therefore, if one talks about God and the devil and uses these, the personal God and the personal devil, speaking in a mythological way, it's often very suggestive philosophically. And that's the kind of spirit in which I'm talking about them. So the question arises, wouldn't the idea of God be extraordinarily defective and extraordinarily unpoetic without the gift of humor? And not the kind of humor which is laughing at others, but that of laughing at himself, with a capital H. It's so strange that people who believe in God very often expect the children of God to behave much better than God himself. When you consider the kind of conduct that is expected of a saint in most religions, in most theistic religions, it's infinitely superior conduct to that which is expected of God. God is allowed to judge and damn people in all directions if they displease his divine will, and the saint is always characterized as an infinitely forgiving person. The saint may have humor, but very rarely does it seem that God does. Well, what would the humor of God be? This, I think, would take us to a very profound matter. That if humor is the recognition of a certain incongruity in things, what would be the incongruity that is cosmic, that is absolutely fundamental? Well, first of all, it does seem, doesn't it, that one of the things that is fundamental in all life is the polarity of what we call opposites. Namely, for example, that you can't have life without death. You can't have something without its being limited, both in space and in time. The higher you go, the further you can fall. That the more you succeed, the more you need to succeed. The more you have, the more anxiety you have to keep what you have, and so on. Isn't there a kind of contradiction? That every yes seems to imply no. And naturally, this is at the root of anxiety. When we realize that to be alive, means that we are going to die, that to be implies not to be, to become implies not to become, there's something fundamentally frustrating about that. As if life were saying to us, heads I win, tails you lose, or I've got a game you can't beat. And I say that arouses anxiety in us, because it gives us the feeling that we have to choose between two things, neither of which is quite the choice that we want to make. If we choose life, we get death. And so on. Now, quite a long time ago, in one of these talks, I used an illustration of anxiety which I got from Gregory Bateson, and that was the electric bell. An electric bell is a mechanical anxiety because it vibrates, it wobbles, it trembles. And it's, you know how it works. It's an electromagnet, and alongside the electromagnet lies a strip of metal on a spring with a ball on the end, and that's called an armature. And when the current is switched on, the magnet attracts the armature. But the armature moves and is also a switch, and it disconnects the current, so that it's immediately the magnet pulls it. The magnet releases it and it springs back, but that switches the current on again. And so the armature vibrates back and forth and rings the bell. So, in other words, this mechanical anxiety is that every yes means no. To switch on implies to switch off implies to switch on. This is like life implying death and good implying evil, and so on. And so it trembles, and this is the motion of anxiety. A kind of oscillating trembling is also the motion of sobbing, of weeping. But the wobbling, the trembling, remains, shall we say, negative, something like anxiety, something like weeping, just so long as we are trying to beat the game. So long, for example, as we are trying to have life without death, to have pleasure without pain, and to have virtue without the element of irreducible rascality. When, however, this is seen through, when we see that this coincidence of opposites is the very nature of life, the nature of the vibration changes, and instead of being anxiety, it becomes laughter. And laughter is a release in... perhaps you know the remark that one of the old Zen masters made, that when a person has struggled through the whole discipline of Buddhism and finally sees the point, says, nothing is left to you at this moment but to have a good laugh, because you see again the incongruity. You were striving and struggling for something that you had all along. I mean, don't we laugh at ourselves when we're looking everywhere for our spectacles and discover that we're wearing them? Or digging through all the drawers and closets for one's necktie, which is already on. This is a matter for laughter. It's the incongruity between the state of affairs as they are and the state of affairs as one imagines them to be. So one might say there is this incongruity, this rocking ambivalence at the very root of the world. And thus, to introduce this perception into religion doesn't seem to me to be in any way an irreverence or to demean religion. It might be an irreverence if it were done maliciously, if it were done to laugh at it. But this kind of humor seems to me to be laughing with it. I mean, the story I told, in which the prayers of the sort of beatnik character were answered instantly, whereas those of the devout believer were not, and when the devout believer protested, God said to him, man, you bug me. I don't think this is at all laughing at things divine, but laughing with them. I mean, just suppose you were God, and you had to listen day in and day out to the way people spoke to you, imagining that you are that kind of fellow that they do imagine you are. Imagining that you could only be approached with fear and trembling and with the most strange gestures of piety and standoffishness. I beg to suggest that even omnipotence and omniscience would find it exceedingly tiresome and would want to introduce a certain light touch into the proceedings. It's so strange that a great deal of the religious attitudes of East and West alike are based on court ceremonials of ancient kings, you know, where everybody had to lie prostrate on the floor and mustn't look in the eyes of majesty, and had to speak a specially polite language and make all sorts of bows and curtsies and retire from the room backwards. Why did they have to do that? Why did they arrange it that way? The answer is simply that those ancient tyrants were terrified of rebellion and did everything possible to keep people in order and obedient. It was because they were weak, not strong, that they had to have this sanctimonious kind of flattery. So, if God, for those who believe in God, is really God, if God is strong and not weak, that kind of mummery is hardly necessary.
1: But you see, however much you mask it under lofty ideals, I mean, the most religious people in the world, the greatest saints, are the veriest rascals. I've known lots of them. I must tell you in confidence, I've known a lot of clergymen, and the filthiest stories I have ever heard in my life were told me by clergymen. So, in Hebrew theology, incidentally, that there is a thing called the Yetzer Hara, and in the beginning of time, when God created Adam, he implanted in him the Yetzer Hara, and the Yetzer Hara means the wayward spirit. He put something funny in man so that man would be a little odd, and it was a result of the Yetzer Hara that Adam was tempted by Eve, who was tempted by the serpent, to eat that famous fruit. But the Hebrew believes that everything that God created is good, including the Yetzer Hara. Because if it hadn't been for the Yetzer Hara, there would have nothing ever happened. Everybody would have obeyed God, and God would have said, well, this is kind of a bore. And so, now, but you see, you can't just get up to someone and say, disobey me, because if they do, they're obeying you. See, that's a double bind. Say to somebody, disobey me. But God was much more subtle than that. He didn't tell Adam to disobey him. He told him to obey. But subtly, he put this Yetzer Hara thing in like that, so that God would say, well, I'm not responsible. Well, this thing's going to happen of its own, because what everybody wants is something to happen on its own. And everybody wants that. Because, you see, the sensation of being you, this curious, lonely center of awkward sensitivity, subject to the most peculiar feelings and pains and anxieties and all that sort of thing, all that is an essential prerequisite for feeling something else. These two experiences go together. If you want, in other words, if you want to be omnipotent and you want to live in a universe where nothing happens except exactly what you will to happen, in other words, you say, I would like to be God, if you think that's the way God is. And everything is therefore totally under my control. Everything is absolutely transparent to my intelligence. I have no problems. A lot of people coming on like they think they've attained this state. Well, that's a lot of bunk. Nobody wants to be in that position, because there wouldn't be anything to it. Because once everything is under your central control, well, just nothing is happening. It's a bore from beginning to end. So what anyone or any being whatsoever who has a sense of centrality, who has a sense of selfhood, who has a sense of identity, that sense of identity is inseparable from something else going on that is defined as not being me, as not being under my control, and that may jump at any time. It might even eat me. So what I want you first of all to understand is that these two sensations, one of being the lonely, central, sensitive, vulnerable self, living in the midst of a world that feels other, that is not under your control, I want to try and show you that these two sensations are really one sensation, or rather two aspects of one sensation. You couldn't have the one experience without the other experience. Now, this is a rather good thing to know, because it means that you won't panic if you discover this. People who suffer from chronic anxiety are always in doubt, you see, about this relationship between what I feel as myself and what I feel as something else. Let's suppose you're anxious about your relationship with other people. You walk into a room like this restaurant here, and you sit down at dinner, and there's some stranger opposite to you. And you know nothing about the stranger, and you begin, maybe you feel a little reluctant to open conversation. You don't know what kind of a, whether this person is going to be sane, or some kind of a crackpot, or some kind of a awful stuffy square, or you don't know what it is. So you start fencing around a little, but you get the feeling, you see, of now I better watch myself, because I do, after all, want to make a good impression. I don't want to make an enemy. So you watch yourself, and this is a funny thing then begins called self-consciousness. And people say sort of to each other, and usual way in which strangers come on. And also there is involved in this encounter the secret games that people are playing all the time to defend themselves by putting other people down. This is really a very wicked game, but every living being, if the truth be told, is a manifestation of everything that there is in what we call God in old-fashioned language. Every human being is. And as I look around, I can see every one of you as the divine being coming at me in a different way. Crazy. But the thing is that what we do is to try and prevent people from realizing that this is so, by pointing out to them in the most subtle ways their limitations. And seeing if we can phase them, put a person off a little bit, make them uncertain, make them unsteady. It's like all sorts of games you can play where if a person wavers, he loses. But people play that with each other all the time. And the reason they do it is not the reason they think. It is that if everybody were perfectly clear that they were a manifestation of the divine being, nothing very much would happen. But so as to keep everybody a little bit unclear about it, the whole thing bugs itself and creates these little doubts. So what we are beginning with is these little doubts, you see, these sensations of blockage, of not being very sure of yourself, but knowing very much indeed that you are yourself, and that you're alone, and it's all up to you. That terrible feeling of responsibility. So, but what I'm trying to point out to you is, if you intensify that feeling and bring it to its highest pitch, you will immediately realize that you are aware of it only by virtue of the entire sensation of something else, something defined as not you. So the feeling of not you and the feeling of you are relative. They go together, and you can't have the one without the other. And if you can't have the one without the other, that means there's a secret conspiracy between the two. They are really the same, but pretending to be different. Because the whole idea is, if there wasn't a difference, you wouldn't know anything was happening. I mean, if it was all the same, it's like that song of Bob Dylan's, which says something like, well, I'm just like a guy like you. I'm just like anybody else. No use me talking to you, because you're just like me. So the whole point is, then, if everybody of us all were the same and all shared the same ideas exactly and so on, there'd be nothing to talk about, because everybody would be a bore. There'd be just yourself echoing back at you, you see. And you'd feel like a madman in a hall of mirrors, mm-hmm. where everything you went was just yourself, you see, in all directions, just you. Well, that's no fun. But you may think that I'm speaking in favor of some kind of schizoid pluralistic universe. No, the whole point is this, that difference and every kind of variety of differentiation is the way through which unity is discovered. I mean, this business about vive la petite différence is very important. And the fact that men and women, for example, as a primordial kind of difference, never can really understand each other, is tremendously exciting. Because that's a way by which something happens. If it makes a difference, then it's there. If it doesn't make a difference, it doesn't matter. And what doesn't matter doesn't exist, because it has no matter. So, however, it is wherever you notice a difference, the difference has two sides. What it is and what it's not. And these two sides, since you can't have the one side without the other side, they're really one. Because they go together, inseparably. So when you get this extreme sense of your own existence as a rather painful fact in the middle of everything else, the everything else feeling and the you feeling are two poles of one and the same process. So that the real you is what lies, as it were, between these poles and includes both of them. Now, this is the fundamental principle of the whole way in which ancient Chinese thought developed. The philosophy of the yang and the yin. This is one of the oldest ideas in the universe. I mean, no, that's a rather too big language. On this planet. And the philosophy which I shall have occasion to speak of a little bit more later, of the Book of Changes, the Yi Jing, is based entirely on this. That the universe is the interplay of difference, and the primordial difference is between up and down, back and front, black and white, is and isn't, male and female, positive and negative. So the word yang in Chinese means or refers to the south side of a mountain, which is the sunny side. The word yin refers to the north side of the mountain, which is the shady side. Did you ever see a south-sided mountain only, with no north side? Or it may also, yang may refer to the north bank of a river, which gets the sun, and yin to the south bank of the river, which gets the shade. And so you will remember this. And one half, of course, is colored dark. As it were, two fishes interlocked. And they are chasing each other. They actually form, you see more complicated symbols in which they form a helix. This is a helix. And the spiral nebulae are shaped this way, in the form of a helix. And this is the position of man and woman making love, fundamentally. Where I'm trying to get inside you, and you're trying to get inside me, and we're trying to get into the middle of each other, but there's somehow or other a difference, and we can never quite get there. Just like if I want to see the back of my head, I can go round and round and I can chase it, but I never quite catch up with it. But that's what makes everything work. It is said in the Vedanta Sutras that the Lord, the Supreme Knower of all things, who is the knower in all of us, doesn't know itself in the same way that fire doesn't burn itself and a knife doesn't cut itself. So nothing to God, even, you see, would be more mysterious than God. Do you know somehow how you surprise yourself? For example, when you feel your own pulse, and you suddenly feel this life going on in you, which you're not willing. Or there are all sorts of ways in which you can, say you have the belly rumbles, and you didn't intend to have the belly rumbles, and suddenly it happened, or you had hiccups. And now, are you having hiccups or not? Is this something you're doing? Or is it merely something that's happening to you, as if it was raining and the rain was happening to you? This is a very debatable question. Consider breathing. Are you breathing, or is it breathing you? Well, you can feel it either way. You can decide to breathe and feel that you're breathing in just the same way that you walk when you want to. On the other hand, when you forget about breathing altogether, it still goes on. And so it seems to be something that happens to you. Which is it? Do you grow your hair, or does your hair just grow by itself? What enables you to make a decision? When you decide, do you first decide to decide? Or do you just decide? Now, how do you do that? Nobody knows, you see. When Zhuangzi tells the story that one philosopher asked another, how can one get the Tao, which is the power of nature, so as to have it for one's own? And the other philosopher answers, your life is not your own. It is the delegated adaptability of Tao. Your offspring are not your own. They are the outputs of Tao. You move, you know not how. You are at rest, you know not why. These are the operations of Tao. So how could you have it for your own? That's a funny thing, then. We can experience ourselves through and through as something that just happens. Look at it this way. If you feel your body, your skin, the solidity of you, and with regard what marvelous eyes you have, which are the power which generate light and color out of all these electrical quanta in the external world. and his ears, these beautiful shells that you wear on the side of your head, with their little spiral bones, the cochlea inside, you know, all that. It's marvelous. But you feel, you don't feel responsible for this. You don't know how it's made, if it is made. But it's you. That's what you are. That extraordinary pattern. Beautiful, gorgeous, wonderful arabesque of tubes and bones and cartilage and myriads of interconnecting electronics and nervous systems and everything wonderful. See, but the point is, most people don't own this. They don't say, this is me. They say, well, it's some kind of very clever machine which the Lord God made out of his infinite wisdom and put me in it. And this is a very limited view, because the extraordinary thing is, you see, that this is you. This extraordinary, marvelous goings-on, see? But you can feel it, all of it, as if it was just happening to you. But if you want to feel it that way, then you've got to go the whole way, and you've got to feel that your decisions just happen to you. And that the thing that you call yourself, to which things happen, is just something that happens. See? You don't know how you manage to be an ego, how you happen to be conscious. That just happened too. So happenings happen to a happening. So you can feel yourself completely irresponsible, like that, see? There's nowhere. Or, when you get that way, that's a very interesting road to run. But you can try the other way. You can extend it and say, now look here. If I really am my eyes, and although I don't understand them, I mean, that is to say, I can't describe it in lines, in words, this is me. Extraordinary thing, but it is. Well, I don't understand how it happens. But then, you see, that's the whole point. As I made a little while ago, that the very Lord God himself doesn't understand how he happens. Because if he did, what would be the point? There'd be no mystery. There'd be no possibility of surprises. That's why there has to be yang and yin. Yang is bright, and it understands everything. Yin is dark, and damned if she'll be understood. But they are two phases of the same being. So your yang side is your conscious attention, and all the bright things you know, and all the information you have, and all the know-how, and that you know what to do. And your yin side is the other side of the yang, which enables the yang to function, because you don't know why the yang side of you functions. That is the conscious, bright, intelligent side of you. It all depends on something you don't understand at all. Because if it didn't, it wouldn't be there. Just like you wouldn't be here unless there was something else. So they move together. And therefore, if you will accept the idea that you are your own eyes and your own heart, and your own ears with that wonderful little spiral cochlea inside, and all these amazing gadgets here. You're all that. But you don't think about it, but you are it. Now, therefore, by a little extension of the imagination, you can very well see that if all those bones and subtleties inside you feel other than your conscious ego, but nevertheless are one with it, the same argument will go for all the other things going on around you. The sun shining, the stars twinkling, the wind blowing, and the great ocean restlessly pounding against these cliffs. That's you too. You don't control it, of course, because there has to be something about you you don't control, or you wouldn't be you. I see that all that is less elementary in relativity. And relativity, I've talked about it in this way, which is kind of unscholarly and so on, but I wanted to get the message across, the idea across, because to understand the principle of relativity is the absolute foundation of the philosophy of the Tao. Lao Tzu takes it up in his second chapter when he says, when all the world understands beauty to be beautiful, there is already ugliness. When all the world understands goodness to be good, there is already evil. Thus, to be and not to be arise mutually. High and low are posited mutually. Long and short are compared mutually. And he goes through a whole list of opposites and show how they create each other. It's like that wonderful little parable. The Chinese character for man looks more or less like an upturned V. And Lafcadio Hearn, in one of his books, tells a story of a Japanese girl telling her little sister the meaning of the character for man by taking two sticks of wood and balancing them together on the ground, two sticks of firewood, so that they form the upturned V. And she says to her little sister, this is the character for man. Because neither stick will stand up unless it has the other to help it. And so, you know, we must dig each other. But the profounder meaning underneath this is there's no self without other. And no man, and don't forget, get back to the original point, every creature in the world feels it's a man. I don't mean a male, but a human. And that is because it is in this situation where the thing it feels as itself, as its separate identity, is supported by the equal and opposite sensation of other. Center, periphery. Here, there. Now, then. Is, isn't. Or whatever. These two are the yang and the yin, the two poles that hold each other up. So the Zen poem says, when misfortune comes, treat it as a blessing. When fortune comes...
2: I see many faces here tonight that are rather new to me. And I'm happy about this, because I believe in turnover. I don't like the idea of a philosopher who has a kind of constant, cliquish following of disciples. Because I believe that the kind of philosophy I'm talking about is more like a medicine than a diet. And you don't want to get hooked on the medicine. It has a specific job to do, and then send you away. Of course, if you want to come back for kicks, it's a free country, and you always can. But basically, my idea in giving lectures and any kind of philosophical discourse is to set people free from me. It's like a good doctor. He's always trying to get rid of his patients because he knows that there are always an enormous, sort of indefinite supply of people who are going to be sick. And if he gets rid of patients, the patients he gets rid of will recommend those new ones to come, and he'll get rid of them too. And that's my attitude to all this. And that's why I'm giving a seminar this weekend on the worldly religions, which means being free from religion, so that your everyday life and your everyday profession and your everyday work becomes your religion, instead of being something that you feel bound to belong to and that you use as a crutch and as a support. Of course, I'm not

Move into an age now when our formal religious exercises, anything that can be branded as religion in quotes, will only survive if it's a great deal of fun. It will not survive if people do it as a solemn duty. On the other hand, the real religion is not so much in these symptomatic celebrations, and I'll call them symptomatic just in the same way as we'd say if a person is blushing, it's symptomatic of a certain psychological state. So in the same way, if people are performing rituals in the right way, it's symptomatic of a certain interior joy and peace, which comes about because they don't need a religion anymore. They've been cured of religion by religion. Buddha gave the example of his doctrine, the Dharma or the method of Buddhism. He likened it to a raft for crossing a stream. Here's the raft. You get on it and you cross the stream, you get to the other side. Well, you certainly don't pick up the raft and carry it. But there are a lot of people who are kind of rafty. They love the raft. They stay on it. When they get to the other shore, they go back and pick up a new load and then bring it over again. And there you find all kinds of philosophers and clergy types and monks and people of that kind who are, shall we say, addicted to religion. But I want to talk to you now about the non-addictive sort of thing, where the superior, the finest product of religion is something that doesn't look like religion at all, but is simply the practice of one's life. My old friend Frederick Spiegelberg of Stanford University called this the religion of no religion. You might say it's like when you get a great artist performing, it looks so easy. He doesn't seem to have any props. When a building is finished, the scaffolding disappears. And so in this way, there are certain people whose religion was like a vanished scaffolding, where they become, or really in a certain way, indistinguishable from ordinary people. And yet there's something about them that you can't quite put your finger on. You know there's a difference, but you can't say what it is. And so in Buddhist philosophy, the superbly enlightened person is likened to, let's say this verse from Chinese poetry, entering the forest, he does not disturb a blade of grass. Entering the water, he does not make a ripple. In other words, his spiritual power, his religion, if you want, does not stand out like a sore thumb. There's a kind of anonymity to it. I remember once a great Japanese artist had done a piece of calligraphy for me. And it was amazing. He had just written on a hanging scroll, a kakemono, the numbers in Chinese characters, 1, 2, 3. But he'd done it very skillfully. And I was very pleased with it, and I hung it up in the my office, in the place where there was a kind of a tokonoma, or alcove. And just in the next few days, the great Zen scholar, Professor Suzuki, was going to pay a visit to us. And I said, well, I'm going to hang it up, and it's going to be there when Professor Suzuki comes. And the artist said, I hope he won't notice it. In other words, that it should be something so compatible and so congenial with the whole environment that it doesn't stand out like the sore thumb. So in that way, a person's religion can be something that becomes them, as distinct from something that they have a hang-up on. To be hung up on religion is just terrible, because they're always talking about it, you're always trying to convert other people to your point of view, you're interminably discussing your opinions and saying, you know, it's just like you found a great doctor who has got the latest medicine for you to get hooked on.
and you go around and you try and persuade all your friends to join.

0: up with you, because that gives you a kind of feeling of confidence. The more people agree with you, the stronger you feel in your opinions. And all missionary work is based on this fallacy. So please understand from the start, when I'm talking to you, I am not trying to convert you. I'm not trying to do you any good. I'm just doing my own stuff. I talk this way like birds sing. It amuses me. I enjoy it because I'm interested. I'm full of wonder about this universe and full of all sorts of thoughts about it, and I like to share these with people. Not in order to interfere with your personal lives or make you dependent on me. Heaven forbid, if I had enough people dependent on me, I would have no sleep at nights at all. They'd be on the phone, they'd be hanging around, and said, go away. But simply that I think that with our exchange of ideas and rubbing ourselves against each other, we may find something of mutual interest. Now, let's not make any more ambitious claim for it than that, because anything beyond that would be getting us into the world of power games, trying to influence people, trying to control people, and I'm not interested in that. So let me start by putting my cards on the table and saying more or less as simply as I can what my basic approach is to the whole question of religion, namely my feeling for, idea about, the nature of this thing we call life, the universe, and so on, is. It's very difficult to put it in the form of a belief or a set of propositions, because what it begins from isn't ideas at all, but experience. I don't mean quite experience in the sense that a person says to an applicant for a job, how much experience do you have? I mean experience more in the sense of the word sensation. When you experience that water is cold by drinking it, you can't say, now I've experienced 22 times that water is cold and therefore I'm qualified about it. You see, you don't go about it that way. You just experience the actual sensation of drinking water. But what I call religion is based on that sort of state. It's based on a kind or modality of consciousness as to what all this is that's going on. Now, we are mostly brought up in all different kinds of cultures, not only Western, but African, Latin American, Eastern, and so on. The individual human being is by and large brought up to feel in some way that he's a puppet. There are various ways of describing man as a puppet. That he is, you see, it begins with childhood. When the child is made to feel a subordinate member of the family. Because when children come into the world, we play all kinds of funny tricks on them. We are not at all honest with them. The first thing you notice is that when people start talking baby language, that's not being fair with a child. You get these, I've been watching some educational television, and there are these sort of funny school teacher type girls who are very well meaning, but they always roll their eyes and lift their eyebrows when they talk, and talk kind of simple, direct baby language of this kind. Dear children, we are all, what nice boy will do this, that, and the other, you know? Ugh. Because this isn't direct speaking at all. It's not as the way you'd speak to each other. It's creating children as a separate class. And a child, if you don't treat a child in the same way as you would treat any other person, the child is instantly bewildered. Why do you come on to me in a different way you come on to somebody else? Because when we don't welcome children frankly into this world, saying, how do you do? You're another one of us. And we're going to explain to you what's going on. We're playing the following games, and these are the rules of the games. And if you will please understand these rules, you will later on maybe be able to think up better ones. But what we do is we mystify children. And we put them all through all kinds of complicated grades of initiation. And most of us, therefore, grow up as still children. We grow up always thinking that there is a parent above us. And if our parents are long ago dead, and now I am a grandfather, I have 5 grandchildren, see? And therefore I am able to, I suppose, assume in their eyes as much authority and as much dignity as my own grandfather did. But I know I'm just as stupid as he was. So, because you see, in our most impressionable years, we get the idea constantly, there is someone up there and behind who knows the answers. And to a certain extent they do, because they're more experienced, they've practiced skills, they're more developed in certain ways. But we never are really able to get people to grow up, to come into the state of adulthood, without still taking the infantile attitude. There is something and someone who knows the answers better than we do. And therefore, we always have, through this kind of childhood indoctrination, an attitude towards the universe and towards the ultimate reality behind it of as if we were on probation, as if somehow we were interceding. We were saying constantly to the Lord God, please forgive me for having the disgusting effrontery to exist. And that goes back, you see, to archaic notions of the world, as if it were a political state modeled after the political states of the ancient Near East, where great tyrant kings were the fathers and rulers of the people. I'm constantly puzzled as to how the citizens of a republic such as the United States, who are supposed to believe that a republic is the best form of government, can believe that the universe is a monarchy. It is a completely inconsistent idea. If the universe is a monarchy, then the monarchy is the best form of government, and you ought to have one here. No, I rather feel, if I can put this into words at all, this sort of experience, that we are not strangers in this universe. Although we've all been somehow, slightly with our own connivance, been hoodwinked into thinking that we are. And we say, I came into this world. I feel myself put upon by fate, by chance, by my environment, or whatever. And we take the attitude that we are, in some way or other, victims of the scheme of things. And therefore, most of what we experienced is defined as what happens to us. And only a very small part of what we experience is defined as that which we ourselves do and wish and decide upon. So we feel experience as a conflict, on the one hand, between our efforts and willing and wishing, and on the other hand, what simply happens. And therefore we feel sort of tossed about like ships on an enormous swell in relation to the rest of the world. But when you really consider your own existence, You can't account for it as something introduced into this world from outside. What you are as a total being, that is not only what you think and are aware of, but also all that you don't think about and aren't aware of, the whole structure of your organism. That you are this is a symptom, an expression of the whole thing that's going on. In a certain sense, you are just as much a part of an essential expression of the universe as the sun is, or a galaxy is. Only, we tend to think of ourselves as discontinuous with the whole thing. In this way, when you look, let's say, at a photograph in a newspaper, you look at it with a magnifying glass, the picture disappears, and you see only an area of dots. But when you stand away from it and drop the magnifying glass, the dots merge into a face. So when you look at anything close up, you don't see its relatedness to everything else. Look at the dots under the magnifying glass, and you don't see their connection with the face. So our view of our own personal lives, our own work, and our own personal circumstances is a very close-up view. And we don't see how it fits in with some larger design. We're too close to it. And we can argue it doesn't fit in. We feel we really are separate. We're not connected with this whole thing. Our life, my life as an individual, is just a flash between two darknesses. Well, there are all sorts of other flashes going on before we were born and after we die. Flash, flash, flash, flash, flash. But between all these different flashes, which are like the dots in the newspaper photograph, there are, for those who want to see, connections. After all, you think of your body as a connected, unified reality. But if you look at your body from a certain point of view, you are composed of molecules that are vastly separate in space. But because those molecules are so tiny, and the separations between them so tiny as to escape your notice, you don't see that you're nothing as you stretch out your apparently solid arm. This is just dit, dit, dit, dit, dit, dit, dit, dit, dit, dit, dit, dit, dit, dit, dit, dit, dit, dit, dit, dit, dit, all the way down. See? Is that some bird?
1: Yeah.
0: Oh, so, yeah. It's all right. Don't interrupt him, because he's going to make a very amusing comments at certain points. But you see this, that when you take the small in view, you don't see the connectedness. And therefore, you would say now, is this the solidity, the continuity of this arm, is that real? And a person who always thinks in terms of the microscopic would say, no, it's not real, it's only an illusion. The reality is all those separate molecules. Then the physicist comes along to him and says, that's a lot of nonsense. Those molecules aren't there at all. They're only minute electrons and other subnuclear particles. But actually, you see, every party's point of view is correct. It is correct that there are these widely separated little particles, but it is also correct that there is a unity through the whole thing. So in just the same way, we looking myopically at our own lives and seeing ourselves all as separate bodies and feeling that each one of us has a separate time beginning with birth and ending with death, we are blind to the way in which each one of us is really absolutely integrated with everything else that's going on. But so long, you see, as we are all brought up to feel that we are here on sufferance, then we are, to that extent, emotionally prejudiced against seeing that each one of us is really a particular way of looking at all that there is, and a particular way of being responsible for all that there is. You, in other words, yes, you did it, and are to be praised or blamed, or neither, for everything that's happening. When we say, well, that wasn't my fault, it was those scapegoats, whether they be Jews, communists, Turks, infidels, heretics, Chinese, Vietnamese, Africans, any Catholics, Birchers, New Leftists, anybody you can think of you don't like, you can always say, well, they started it. They're the cause of the trouble. But the real secret is that you're responsible for everything that's going on. And there is in you everything that is angelic about human beings and everything that's diabolic. And the question is, how do you play those two together? So putting it in this way, then, I would say simply that life is the play, and I underline the word play, of a single energy. And you are that energy. That energy, like all energy, is a pulsation. And therefore we have the appearance and disappearance of its pulses. You could say, I, defined as a certain human body called Alan Watts, I'm a pulse of this energy, and therefore I have my presence is inseparable from my absence, as is the case with all waves and pulses. A wave must have an upside and a downside, or shall we say a crest and a trough, where it is and where it isn't. And so every pulse of the universal energy has an on and an off. We call that life and death. Or it may be waking and sleeping, or now you see it, now you don't. And this thing is just what we all are. From the highest point of view, it never makes mistakes. When you watch the clouds, did you ever accuse a cloud of being aesthetically malformed? Did you ever think that mountains were to be criticized for their outline? Did you ever think that the stars were badly arranged, or that the patterns in foam had something to be desired? No. But of course we feel that about ourselves just because of our close point of view to ourselves. If we looked at ourselves sub specie aeternitatis, from the standpoint of eternity, we should see that our lives, in every detail and in every respect, were as harmonious and exquisite as the patterns on seashells. And we should find that everything that was a mistake, that was done wrong, was actually an integral part of a harmonious relationship. Only we couldn't see it that way from our limited point of view. So one could say that at the highest level, this universe is an incomparable jewel of harmonious, dancing, patterning energy. Very intelligent, in the sense of what do we mean by intelligence? A complex, harmonious design. Included in this harmonious design is, of course, the fact that we feel it not to be so. Our objections to what we wrongly think of as the disharmony of the universe, the very fact that those objections occur, are an integral part of the harmony. So that if I feel furious with somebody like Hitler because he kills ever so many people, like the massacre of the Jews, I would not say that it was wrong for me to feel furious, but simply that that too, if his slaying of the Jews is after all part of this harmonious thing, so is my fury about it. At that, from the highest point of view, the most inclusive point of view, it all goes together. And if you understand that, if you actually feel in your bones, if you sense that as a vivid sensation, a very curious thing happens to you. You are able to function in your everyday life without hang-ups. It's like this. Everybody is really using an enormous amount of energy protecting themselves. And a lot of the energy we're using is only thinking about how we would protect ourselves if we were challenged to do so. We waste an incredible amount of psychic energy in the state of inner cramp, tension, of anxiety about what will happen if, supposing. Now, put yourselves in the position of realizing that you are walking and dancing around in a space like a trapeze artist, but there's no concrete below you to fall onto. You can do anything you want, any crazy act, flip any way you wish. And although you may go through the illusion of a crash, there is never a real crash. You've nothing to lose, because you are, in fact, the whole works. Only, the whole works has a most interesting device in it, which is pretending that it's in danger, that it could come to a final end. This is the familiar phenomenon of goosing yourself, of giving yourself a scare, as if the universe were a system that crept up behind itself and said, boo! So it jumps, you see? And each jump is like the new spring of the grasshopper going along. Every time it gets to itself, boo! And it jumps, you see? Boo! Jumps like this. Because you have to understand this. This is terribly important. A lot of people think, you see, that the goal of life, the thing that you really should get hold of, is power. To be in control. And you can take all kinds of lessons on master your life. Be in control of this, be in control of that. Now let me let you into a secret. What the real meaning of all these things is, that when you study the whole philosophy and psychology of power, and you really go to the end of it, you'll find that that's not what you want. Imagine, let your fantasy go. Make yourself the master magician. You can read everybody's mind. You know the future completely and clearly. You need not be subject to the ordinary conditions of nature. Supposing, for example, you could renew your body all the time and never need to die. Supposing you could be anywhere you wanted to be in the universe at the slight quiver of a whim. Go through this. Think this through. Everybody thinks they want power. But if you really think through what situation you would be in if you had absolute power, you would say, man, who needs it? You wouldn't want it, because you would be completely bored. So power is not the thing we really want. There is nothing more instructive in the world than to think out systematically and thoroughly what it is that you do want. And curiously enough, the best you will come to is that you don't know. Because you want a surprise. Now, you can't surprise yourself. You see? If you're in control and you plan a surprise, it's obviously not a surprise. But you see, once you could imagine God, who came to the conclusion in eternity that he knew it all, he had to create something and said to it, surprise me. And that was man. Of course it was God, because God had a system in himself whereby he could let his left hand not know what his right hand was doing. It's like when you play chess with yourself and you take each side in the game quite honestly and try to make it win. One of the most interesting exercises, take a couple of knitting needles or those cocktail picks that look like swords and have a fencing match between your left hand and your right hand and really try to get digs in, but let the other hand be equally defensive against the digs. It's very interesting. That's a good exercise in yoga, to do that. Find out a lot about yourself that way. Let not your left hand know what your right hand doeth. But that's the sort of system we're in, you see. That's like this universe. Because if you understand that you don't want power, not really, you always want to be getting a little more power, but you don't want final power. Because then nothing would happen. It's just like when you're playing a game, maybe bridge, maybe chess, or whatever it is. And at the moment that the outcome of the game becomes certain, you cancel the game and begin again. Because there's no fun in a game with a certain outcome. Might just as well not play it, because any future that is certain is already past in the sense that you've had it. So, I look then upon what we're doing in this world, that every one of us is a particular expression at a particular time and a particular place of the whole thing. Basically, you are the witch than which there is no witcher. You are the Godhead. And you don't have to think of that in terms of an old gentleman with a beard. You are basically the Godhead. But this energy, intelligent energy, is capable of expressing itself in myriads of forms, each one with a different point of view. Like your eyes look out of your head, each one with a different point of view. All your nerve ends are there in your skin, almost like the horns on a little snail, all feeling around. Everyone is you, looking from a different point of view towards the world. So, in turn, I can see all human beings' eyes as many, many horns on a cosmic snail, all looking out from a single center. All of us, appearing and disappearing, coming and going. We pop out and we pop in. We are born and we die. We are thrown out and withdrawn. And as you watch this, you see, from a larger point of view, you see a throbbing rhythm, each time coming out with a different variation. One day we could call it John Doe, the next time it's Jimmy Smith the next time. It's, you know, it throbs. It has little subtle variations in it each time, each one worthy of being given a different name. But it's all the same energy doing this. Now, obviously, if you aren't aware of that, and you think seriously that you're just poor little me, who got thrown into this world by some irresponsible parents, and is saddled suddenly with all these problems, and that all it's going to be is that you've got to struggle along as long as you can, and maybe raise some children to struggle along in the same idiotic way you do, and then give up. And you generally feel frustrated and cheated by the whole scheme of things, because you do not acknowledge that you are responsible for it, that you got yourself into this situation, that you were the evil gleam in your father's eye when he pursued your mother. You were your father. Because he feels in just the same situation you did. He feels he's an eye, too, cast into this world. And he may have been brought up, just like you, to feel that he had nothing to do with anything else, that he was somehow disconnected from the whole scheme of things, and merely experiencing it passively as something that happens to you, that is thrown upon you. So long as you choose to feel about things in that way, you complain and you are frustrated, and you're fighting and bitching about the whole thing. Which is, of course, all right, because that's what you want to do. Only that you could see there's a certain joke in that. Indicates that it could be different. That you don't need to be in that state of mind in regard to it. That you could wake up from this illusion of separateness and understand that you aren't just a little animalcule crawling around on the surface of a globular rock that revolves around an insignificant star on the outer edge of one of the minor galaxies, but that you are a special case of the center, what there is and of all that there is. You know, it's interesting that in a view of the universe which sees space as curved, imagine for a moment, this is not quite correct, but that all objects in space are on the surface of a sphere, then you will see at once that every point on the surface of a sphere can be regarded as the center of the surface. Where is the central point of the surface of the sphere? Anywhere. So in this way, we can legitimately regard every point in this universe as being the center of the whole thing. And it's in this multi-centered sense that every eye which looks around and sees the world as something that spins around you and you're the axis, you're quite correct. It does. But you know how it is when you hold in your hand a gyroscope. Yes, isn't it? It always feels alive, doesn't it? Because it surprises you. It wants to move in a direction which you didn't predict. And that movement of the gyroscope that you hold, that seems to be against you, is the movement in life we call other, or what happens to us. When we feel, on the other hand, that I am moving the gyroscope in the direction I want it to go, that's what we call self, that's what we call voluntary. And you can't possibly know the one without the other. You don't know what you mean by self unless you know what you mean by other. and you don't know what you mean by the voluntary, what I want to happen, except in contrast and play against the involuntary, what happens to me. But just as in the gyroscope, the voluntary and the involuntary, the self and the other, are two poles of the same experience. So, when you understand this, it is as if you had become one with or had a firm grasp of the axis of the gyroscope. And you know that when the north side is going the way I want it, the south side is going in the opposite way. And it's really all one. Only it has to polarize itself in this way so that there shall be something happening. That's the condition of the game. So then, we can say then there are two poles in another way. We'll call one pole involution and the other pole evolution. Involution is all that aspect of life in which we get involved in the schemes, in the games, in the conflicts, in the quarrels. So involved that we lose sight of the forest for the trees. And there comes a point, as in every movement, where that is so extreme that it has to swing up again in another direction, where we see the forest over and above the trees. And that is evolution. Where we, for example, in our present day culture, have gone through a historical sort of psychological historical development which has emphasized our consciousness of ourselves as individuals to an extraordinary degree. Never before in the history of man have people concerned themselves so much with the plight of the individual. Never before have there been such social services that would take every person into consideration, or at least go through the motions of doing so. Never before was it thought important that every individual should have the chance, say, of being given hospital treatment in sickness, all these sort of things, see? But in doing this, we've raised a new kind of problem. The individual, having been brought to so great a realization of his individuality because of the importance which society places upon him, isn't quite sure that that's where he wanted to be. Be careful of what you desire, you may get it. The individual, so critically emphasized, therefore turns towards going beyond individuality. Now he can do that in two ways. He can go beyond individuality by submerging himself. That is to say, by mindless and thoughtless adoption of a fanaticism. By joining some mass movement, some fanatical religion, some form of screwy politics. And by working for this cause, be equally delivered from individuality as if he became stoned drunk. It's the same thing. There's nothing much to choose between the two. Or, by going right to the extreme of individuality, instead of trying to forget one's lonely self-ego feeling, go right into it. And through becoming an individual as intensely as you can become one, by becoming as separate as you can get, you will discover in a very natural way, that you are the eternal self behind the whole thing. There's that wonderful passage that is quoted in Memoirs of the Poet Tennyson, where he describes the way in which, as a young boy, he often used to be alone and used to repeat his own name to himself, saying, "Alfred, Alfred." And you know, he got feeling that this thing called Alfred, this particular I, is kind of spooky. You, look at yourself in the mirror. Don't look away, you know. A lot of people feel awkward when they look at themselves in the mirror. They don't quite want to look at themselves. Sometimes if you feel your own pulse, you feel that thing going throb, throb inside you, your finger starts to itch and you want to rub it off like that, you see. Your own inner processes, your own gut, is something queer. But if you don't turn away from that, and you keep looking right into your own eyes in the mirror, at first you say, "You rascal, you fraud, you devil." You go on looking. You go deeper and deeper and deeper looking into your own eyes. And then Tennyson goes on to say, after he had said this name, Alfred, to himself several times, got this extraordinary feeling coming over him, in which he knew with total certainty that beyond this little thing called Alfred, there was this absolutely eternal life that was forever and ever, was the root and ground of everything. I don't know if you've ever had the experience of going back in your mind to childhood and feeling that there's an immeasurably ancient you behind your childhood. A very knowing, ancient of days. But that's what happens, you see, when you go through the experience of individuality to an extreme point. It very naturally explodes into the universal. Whereas if you withdraw from individuality, you are liable never to come across that. You just get caught up in the fashions and fads and customary escapes, which are the solace of most people. That's, you see, the reason for being a hermit. Hermits are people who pursue individuality to an extreme. They go off into complete solitude. And the most interesting thing you will find in the state of complete solitude, when you get really alone, you find that you are connected with everything. Because what happens in complete solitude is that your ears become sensitized. And you hear all the sounds you weren't accustomed to hearing. You hear your own heartbeat. You hear the singing in your own ears. You hear the buzz of innumerable tiny insects you never paid attention to before. You hear the sound of the wind and every leaf responding to it. And you suddenly realize that the leaves rippling to the wind and your eardrums rippling to it are all one process. That you, indeed, are like a whirlpool in a stream. The pattern is constant, but the water is always changing. You are a shimmering manifestation like the flame of a candle, which is really a stream of gas, but never for 2 minutes the same. You are a dancing vibration, and on either end of you is the whole energy of the universe flowing through what is called you and wiggling in the recognizable form and then going on, you see? You are a wave waving of this energy. And we're all that, you see, it's doing that. The hermit finds this out. Because by going into complete isolation, he discovers there is no isolation. He becomes so sensitive to every tiniest vibration. And when he discovers that, then the good hermit comes back into the world. And even though he's involved in the busyness and turmoil of everyday life, he still sees this. So what is important for us to learn? We're all, most of us, involved in some kind of frantic business. And what I want to suggest to you is that this frantic business can be your yoga, your way of liberation. But you don't have to get out of it. You don't necessarily have to drop out, although that's important for some people. Depends whether you have the vocation to drop out or whether you have the vocation to stay in. But you, I would not only say it is, would help to make your everyday life into a yoga, but that you won't really be able to stand it if you don't. It's not, as some people say, can we Westerners practice Oriental disciplines? It's the question is, if you can't, you're not going to survive. You won't be able to take it. So let's get to the point of view where we can see certain types of activity which are normally associated with extreme anxiety, such as various forms of business where we always worry whether we're going to make the payments, whether we're going to make the profit, whether we're going to do this, that, and the other. And day to day there's this constant anxiety going on. Now there is a point of view from which those activities can be conducted as complete play and dancing, when you realize that you don't give a damn how it comes out. And it's only when you get to the point that you don't give a damn that you can afford to do these sort of things at all. If you do give a damn, you can't afford to get involved in that kind of business. It'll just wreck your nerves and give you ulcers. So it's terribly important not to give a damn. We ordinarily think that people who don't give a damn will collapse on the job, will have no motivation. That's because they're not striving for power anymore. They realize that the striving for power is futile. So if you realize that striving for power is futile, what else will you do? What other zest will there be? A lot of people think that if you deprive people of the urge for power, they will have no motivation to do anything. What would be the motivation, shall we call it, if you're not interested in power? Why would you do anything? Why would you make any effort if it isn't that you want to control things? What do you put in the place of the striving for power? Fun. Yeah? Or to be surprised.
1: I think you said it when you were describing why you're here.
0: Yeah.
1: You were saying, I say these things because, for the same reasons as the birds sing.
0: Yeah, right.
1: For you, that's your substitute for the striving for power.
0: Right.
1: For me, it might be somewhat different, but I would do what I do.
0: Yes, but you will realize now at once that there are several alternatives. There isn't only the fun, which is one of them, but say, there is also compassion, where you see a lot of human beings are really suffering, and you can feel now, goodness, that's not necessary. You don't have to do it that way, and this may supply a great deal of energy, you see, but the moment your energy is released from the power game and from the self-protection game, it's free to do all kinds of other things. You get a tremendous access. Now, wait a minute. Let's have an intermission now, and then we can bring up questions after about 5 minutes intermission. Okay?

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3: 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Super excited for the show I've got lined up this morning. I've been highlighting 480 Records this week, the only album from The Laws, and then playing cover songs. The band I'm doing this morning from 4AD is a longtime favorite of mine. It's the Pale Saints. In 1991, they released an album called In Ribbons, which is just beautiful. The U.S. version of the album had an amazing version of a song called Blue Flower, originally done in the early 1970s by a group called Slap Happy. I actually played the Slap Happy version on the show yesterday. I'm going to do the Pale Saints version today. It is by far my favorite version of the song. But anyway, as I was preparing the set list for today's show, I got about 30-40 minutes in on the music and realized that every artist, every band, whatever, they were all either female solo artists or bands fronted by women. And so I decided to just go with that. And so the whole three-hour show today is just female artists. And I found a fun workaround for that when I get to the highlight on The Laws in the middle of the show, because there were no women in that band. But anyway, I'm excited for the set today. It's going to be a lot of fun. We'll jump into some music. And then just a reminder, Lux Darkstar is going to be on the show with me on Friday. I'm very excited to have a conversation with her about what she's got going on and to share some music and just have a conversation with her about all that. Anyway, this is the Pale Saints with their version of Blue Flower.

Yeah, so that's the Pale Saints, Blue Flower. By far my favorite version of that song. There's there's the Slap Happy original version that I played yesterday, like 72-ish or something like that. And then around the same time that the Pale Saints did this, of course, Mazzy Star released their version with Hope Sandoval on vocal on that. You know, another beautiful take. But yeah, I don't know, the Pale Saints version to me is the one that's the very much the winner on that. Anyway, like I was saying, as I was putting together the show for today, I got about 30 or 40 minutes into the songs I was putting together for the playlist, realized that I had a bunch of bands and solo artists, and it was all women, and so I decided to just run with that for the entirety of the show. Yeah, just a lot of cool stuff coming up. The show today isn't going to be blocked into kind of like, you know, here's a reggae section, here's kind of a folky section, here's a more of a jazzy section. I'm just going to be bouncing all over the place. This next one here, this is an artist out of Sweden, Lovisa Samuelsson. I adore her stuff. I think you will too.

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1: 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That last one there was La Paz by Francois Hardy. We had Little Pepe and the Bare Existence with Since You've Gone Away. Here's Where the Story Ends from the Sundays. One I'm not going to try to pronounce by Olaf Arnolds. It's in Icelandic. I don't know how to pronounce it. We had some Lovisa Samuelson before that. Kicked Every Morning Off with the Pale Saints. You know, if you missed the start of the show, I'll just explain what I'm doing today. As I was getting the, you know, thinking about the set and all that stuff, I got about 30, 40 minutes in on the songs I was selecting and realized that every artist I had picked so far was either a female solo artist or a female fronted band. And so I decided just to roll with that for the entirety of the show. Up next, I've got some stuff from Daniel Dennin out of France, Emma Stevens, The Darling Buds, Anna Karina, etc. I think you'll dig it. Anyway, let's get going with this Daniel Dennin song. This is her take on an old Beatles classic.

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3: 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We're streaming online at kuaafm.org. That last one there, Rocket Man, that's a disco track that I've just been geeking out on for a long time by Ann Joy. Before that, we had Fay Wray with Modern Lovers. That's a really cool band. They're out of Wales. Released one album, disappeared into obscurity until the record was found by nerds. And it, you know, gained a cult following. I really dig that one. Isolation Ward, Hortense Ellis, Miriam Macombo, some Anna Karina, the Darling Buds. Emma Stevens kicked that off with some Daniel Denon. This time of the show all week, I've been playing songs off of the Laws one and only album. But since I'm doing all female artists today, I had to find a cover, right? The most famous cover of the Laws sung by a woman is by Sixpence None the Richer. And I am not a fan of that band, so I'm doing a different one. This is Jade Bird with her version of There She Goes. I think this is pretty lovely.

Yeah, Jade Bird with her take on There She Goes by The Laws, classic song. I really like that performance. Anyway, I'm Tall Jay. 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Streaming online at kuaafm.org. The show today, as I was putting it together, planning what I wanted to play, making the set list for today, I got about 30 or 40 minutes in on the music and realized that every artist that I had picked was either a solo female artist or a female fronted band. And so I just decided to run with that for the whole day. That's why, talking about The Laws instead of actually playing a track by them, that's why I did that Jade Bird cover. I just really wanted to keep that theme going for today. I'm excited for Friday. Lux Darkstar, local DJ, is going to be in the studio with me sharing some of the music that makes her tick. She'll be talking about some events that she's got coming up. I'm very much looking forward to that conversation. We share a mutual love for the band Bauhaus, so that's going to be a very fun conversation indeed. You're not going to want to miss that. Anyway, let's get going with some more music. Same thing, I'm just going to be bouncing all over the place, not sticking to any genres or themes or anything for any of these sets, just playing a lot of cool songs. This is one of my favorites from the 1960s. This is Do I Love You by the Ronettes. Anyway, let's check it out.

All right, you're listening to KUAA 99.9 FM in Salt Lake City, KUAAFM.org if you're online. My name's Tall Jay. This is The Breakfast Club. As I was putting together the show for today, I got about 30 or 40 minutes into my set list and realized I was doing all female artists or all female fronted bands, and so I just decided to run with that. These next two songs I'm going to play here, these are two songs I've wanted to play back to back for a while now, just because I think this is a super fascinating pairing of songs. They're both by an artist named Sheila. She was a French artist, started putting out records as a teenager in the mid-60s in France. She was part of the whole Yeah Yeah Girl movement, you know, very teeny bopper-oriented kind of stuff. I love it. You know, it's not unlike that last song I played by France Gall. But as she got older, right, like, you know, her music and her image and her persona, you know, evolved. Like, that's what happens, right? Well, she hooked up with Nile Rodgers and started making some really cool disco records. And her record label didn't know what to make of it and was afraid of alienating her old fans. And so they had her kind of change her name to Sheila B. Devotion so that people wouldn't realize it was the same artist and alienate her younger fans, which is just ridiculous. But anyway, we're going to go with the 60s track from her, and then we'll play one of the disco tracks, and we'll go from there.

All right, that's Sheila and B Devotion. 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I'm Tal J. This is The Breakfast Club. So we did Sheila in the 60s, followed by Sheila in the 70s. The music industry had no idea how to handle the fact that she had grown from a teenager into a woman, and so they made her change her name. They didn't think her fans would stick with her. I wish that wasn't the case. I wish that kind of thing still wasn't the case. Anyway, we just did one from the 60s and the 70s. Let's jump into the 80s. This is a song that's sung by a woman named Uncle Wilbert. When she was in Clan of Zymox, this is 7th Time off their debut album from 1985.

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1: 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I'm your host, Tall J. This is KUAA 99.9 FM in Salt Lake City. We are online, as always, at kuaafm.org. That last one there was from Exmal Deutschland. Before that, we had the Shangri-Las, Cooperettes, The Blossoms, Ronnie, Clan of Zymox, and kicked that little block off with a couple of back-to-back tracks from a French artist named Sheila. All week, this is the portion of the show where I've been playing a cover. So going to keep that going today. This is by a group of sisters out of California. They were Filipino-American. They got discovered by a record producer who really dug their style, took them off to Germany to make a record, and they did this cover of the Beatles' Eleanor Rigby. This is Third Wave. This might be my favorite cover version of all time. Played it on the show a few times. I think you'll dig it. This knocks my socks off.

All right, that was SSQ here on KUAA 99.9 FM in Salt Lake City, KUAAFM.org online. SSQ was Stacy Q's band before she went solo. Before that, we had Denise Erkenat, Susie and the Banshees, Boy Harsher, Gaze, and we kicked that one off with a track by Third Wave. I'm doing all female artists today, whether solo or female-fronted bands. Just a reminder, on Friday I'm going to be joined in the studio by Lux Darkstar. I'm very much looking forward to that conversation. We'll just be sharing songs, talking about music. She'll talk about some events that she's got coming up. That should be a fun conversation. I'm very much looking forward to it. I've got about a little over 30 minutes left on the show today. As always, thanks for helping out. I hope you have a good Wednesday. Up next, this track that I've got lined up is from an artist named Corinne. This is called Marche Nocturne. Pretty fun one. Let's check it out, and I'll see you soon.

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1: 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My name's Thomas. Ordinarily, I'm heard on Monday afternoons with Stephanie on a show, or with a show called Whatever. Today, an experiment here at the station. We are trying something new during this block where we didn't have a DJ'd show. We're going to try something out called Sounds Around Town. The purpose of the show is several-fold, I guess. We will play music from shows that we're co-presenting around town. We will play music sent to us via email. So, for example, if you're a local artist and you want to send music to this email address, music@kuaafm.org, we'll take a listen and perhaps play it on the show. In fact, we'll play some music that we found that way later today. We'll also do the occasional interview, and we are lucky to be joined in studio today by Alan Broffman. Hello, thanks for joining us.
2: Yeah, it's a pleasure.
1: Absolutely. Through a series of emails and requests for your nephew initially, Nabil Ayers, who then suggested that we reach out to you because you are in town. And as it turns out, you were in town this week. So perfect timing. Alan, you have recently released a record called Anthem for Peace. Mm-hmm. I don't know if we should start way back in the beginning or with this record. Maybe we can loop back to your first times or first days spent in Salt Lake City in a moment. But let's talk a little bit about Anthem for Peace. Can you talk to us about the creation of this record?
2: I can do that. It's hard to pinpoint, though, because you know I'm writing music all the time, and you know when I make the album, I choose which ones I'm going to put on the album and go and record. So when I've put an album together, I don't know really what it's going to be yet until I get pretty close, and then I choose, you know, which tunes are going to go on it. And in this particular album, about a month before we went to record, I guess I had some inspiration. I wrote half the album in the month before, so it was going to be a different album than it was, but I wrote this new stuff, so it got on the album.
1: Can you talk a little bit about the personnel involved in this one, too?
2: Yeah, they've got Patricia Brennan on vibraphone, and she's absolutely amazing musician. Like, check out her own records. An amazing writer as well as musician. And they have Luke Stewart on bass, one of New York's best bass players. He's part of the group what's the name of that? Irreversible Entanglements. It's a hard name to say. And then Chad Taylor is one of my top three favorite drummers in the world. I was so lucky that he was available playing drums.
1: Very good. Let's talk a little bit more about this record after we hear the title track. Again, this is Anthem for Peace.

0: You're listening to Sounds Around Town, a new show here at KUAA. We were listening to Anthem for Peace from an album of the same name, composed and performed by Alan Broffman, who joins us in studio today. And I want to apologize at the beginning of the show. I typically have a Butterfingers moment or two on the board, and I've gotten that out of the way. So now I'm clear for the rest of the hour. I'm going to say that's true. So let's talk a bit more about the record and sort of, again, your relationship to it. Once a record comes out, I'm very curious. You're sitting here listening to it in a studio today. Do you allow yourself a moment to listen to your records on a given Wednesday afternoon?
1: I never would.
0: Never would. Fair enough.
1: You've written the music, you played it live, you spend the time recording it, you mixed it and everything. That's not something that I'm going to put on for my own entertainment.
0: Fair enough. Yeah, and I actually do want to get into the weeds a little bit with rehearsal for something like this. Tell me a little bit about how this album came together, how long you worked with those musicians you mentioned, and how the day, evolved the day you recorded.
1: Patricia Brennan and Chad Taylor, the vibraphone and drummer, were on my previous album called Infinite Love, Infinite Tears. And Patricia is on the her first album is on the same record label that is putting out my album, so we know each other from being on the same label. And Chad Taylor, the drummer, was also on the last one. Luke Stewart, first time we worked together, actually, Luke was not scheduled to be on this album. My bass player, who was on the previous one, Ken Filiano, 2 days before the session, he tore a ligament in his thumb, so he couldn't play. Unfortunately, Luke was available, so Luke sounded great. But as far as the rehearsing goes, I think that the key here, is having people that you don't need to talk much about things. You just go ahead and do it, and fix things that are not right or something. But we just did a 3-hour rehearsal, the day before the session, and then went and did a 6-hour session, got one day in and out, and stays spontaneous. Felt really good.
0: Mm-hmm, mm-hmm. And in this case, again, we mentioned Nabil Ayres earlier, and he was in the producer's chair for this one.
1: Yes, he was.
0: Yeah. Engineer, anybody else that you'd like to cite?
1: Aaron Nevesi, the engineer. He engineered the previous album also. It was recorded at Bunker Studio in Brooklyn. Mm-hmm. And we had such a good experience the first time there that we just, did this album there also with Aaron. Everything worked out well.
0: Yeah, we should note that Anthem for Peace is available online at bandcamp.com, so you can purchase a copy there. And around town, we've seen it at least at Diabolical Records and at Fountain Records,
1: right?
0: And maybe at some other spots as well, so you can definitely pick up a copy at those two locations. Asked earlier a little bit about your sort of lifetime in and around Salt Lake City. Can you tell us a little bit about your first time here?
1: My first time here was actually quite a while ago. My sister got a job in Salt Lake City and moved out here with Nabil, who produced the album. He's my nephew, so I helped raise him. So I raised a good record producer. I used to come visit them back when Nabil was 10 years old here. And it's a pretty mellow town, in the 90s, rent was getting expensive in New York City. I had two kids, and we moved out here, I spent a lot of time in New York still, but I guess you can say this is my base.
0: Yeah, and so pretty much continuously since then, or?
1: Yeah, pretty much.
0: Yeah.
1: Yeah.
0: Yeah. Would you be open to speaking a little bit about jazz in Salt Lake City and how you've seen it change over the years?
1: Well, it seems to go through stages of, vastly different kind of a vastly different type of scene. Like like 10 years ago, it seemed like there was a lot of jazz, you know, clubs open. There was like three or four places you could regularly play at, and now there's it's really none. There's a few, but it's not the same. And I don't know. It's I don't know how to say this. I don't care that much about working in Salt Lake. You know, going on the road, doing concerts on the road, and going to New York. You know, just played the Vision Festival in New York last week. Mm-hmm. And that's what I'm after. And it's a bunch of irons in the fire there. So here is more. I practice a lot here.
0: I see. Yeah, that's fair. You said you were just there, correct?
1: In New York, yeah.
0: Vision Fest.
1: Vision Festival. Yeah,
0: okay.
1: That's a festival of avant-garde jazz. It's 30th year, it was really wonderful to play. So many of my favorite musicians have played there over the years. It was really felt like an honor to be playing there. I played there also myself, but not as a leader. So it was first time playing there with my own band. It was fun.
0: Okay, very good. Let's name drop. You've played with quite a few people over the years. Who are some folks that people might know that you've collaborated with over time?
1: It depends how much they know about jazz. You know?
0: Yeah.
1: I've played with Carly Bley. I've played with her for 3 years. We toured a lot. She had a kind of a big band together, and we went to Europe and toured America. And I played with the Psychedelic Furs.
0: Ah, okay.
1: That was interesting. How that happened was the tenor saxophone player in Carly's band, Gary Window, who's no longer with us, but one of my best friends. He's from UK, and he came over. He was over here, but the Psychedelic Furs came for the first American tour. It was 1982, maybe 83. But and Gary was playing saxophone in the band. But he couldn't. They were going up to Canada to do some gigs up there, and he had overstayed his visa in America. So if he went to Canada, he wasn't getting it back in the country. So he asked me. He said, hey, "So, do you want to go out and do some gigs with the Psychedelic Furs?" And I said, "Who are they?" They didn't have, you know, their stuff wasn't much on the radio here. Anyway, so he told me and said, "So I said, yeah, it sounds fun. When's the tour?" He said, "Oh, they'll pick you up tonight at 8:00." So some of that was fun. I actually really like their music.
0: Yeah.
1: Let's see, my first album my first studio album that I recorded was not my own. Was with bass player Cecil McBee on his first album on Stratus Records, and that was a kind of a thrill to play on that. And because he asked me to play on his album, I felt free to ask him to play on my first album, Valley of Search. I'm not trying to name drop or anything, but you asked.
0: Yeah, no, that's great. And I was like doing a fair bit of reading on you, and the Psychedelic Furs aspect, it missed for me. I did not see that. So that's super. I've definitely listened to some Furs in my life. So that's really cool.
1: In the 80s, I recorded an album. I think of maybe one of these days reissuing it, but. But on the album, I did a cover of Sister Europe by the Psychedelic Furs.
0: Okay.
1: As an instrumental.
0: Yeah.
1: Yeah.
0: Very nice. Cool. We've got another track queued up right now. It's called In Motion, also mm-hmm. from the album
1: yeah.
0: Anthem for Peace. Mm-hmm. Anything to say about this one before we play it?
1: It's quite different than the one we played before. This is a lot more, I guess, more traditional jazz kind of thing, you know. It's not as pop sounding.
0: Gotcha. All right. Alan Broffman joining us here on Sounds Around Town on KUAA 99.9 FM in Salt Lake.

0: In Motion from Alan Broffman, and that cut is heard on the album Anthem for Peace. Also, you can find a version of that on YouTube, which apparently, tell us a little bit about that.
1: Okay, when we did the recording session last November, we had arranged, well, they had arranged with us from We Jazz Magazine. It's a jazz publication from Finland, and they put on a wonderful festival every year, in a summer and winter one, in Helsinki. And I played at it a few years ago. That's the connection. So anyway, they wanted to send some people to video a little bit of a recording session. So I guess they got their scheduling time mixed up, and when they arrived, we were just finishing. So they said, well, can you just play one more tune, just one more, so we get this on video. So we said, yeah, sure. Well, so we did this, and they videotaped it, and this is actually the take that we used on the album. So had they not been there, it would have been a different take on
0: yeah.
1: And that we like this one better.
0: So happy accident in this case. Yeah, that's awesome. Once again, the record is called Anthem for Peace. It's available on vinyl, and you can find that around town at Diabolical Records and at Fountain.
1: And CD also.
0: And CD. Thank
1: and
0: you.
1: Vinyl.
0: And yeah. Vinyl.
1: And
0: yes.
1: Streaming.
0: Yeah, and streaming on Bandcamp and various other places. Anything else to tell us? What are you staying busy with at the moment?
1: Well, I like to practice a lot. It's actually, there's never a reason for musicians to be bored, because they've got nothing to do. Pick up your instrument and practice.
0: Yeah.
1: Unless you're bored with practicing, then you probably shouldn't be playing. But I do a lot of practicing. Until recently, I would train a lot for running marathons. But
0: wow. Okay.
1: From playing the flute, my neck began to bug me when I ran, so I had to tone down the miles on that. So. But it was fun getting out and being in Utah, going out in the mountain trails and running miles and miles.
0: Yeah,
1: so Utah's good for that.
0: Having just moved back, I'm just past the point of feeling the altitude, so I admire anybody who takes it to the next level. That's great.
1: It's funny. I never felt the altitude and I don't feel any boost when I go back to New York. Yeah, it feels the same.
0: It does. Okay, cool. I really want to thank you. This was kind of put together on fairly quick notice. And thank you so much for coming out. Absolutely. Yeah. And we actually played a track of yours on our show, Whatever, which airs Mondays 1 to 4 right here on KUAA. And we'll continue spotting in your music throughout the week.
1: Appreciate it.
0: Absolutely. Thank you, Alan Broffman, so much. We're going to play a Utah-based artist next, Joseline Pollitt. This is a new single, and it's called The Witness. 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

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New music from them called The Witness, playing in Park City shortly at the Egyptian Theater from August 6th through August 8th. Is a band that I enjoyed quite a bit back in the 1980s. The Smithereens. Again, they're at Park City's Egyptian Theater from the 6th through the 8th of August. This track is Only a Memory.

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4: Thank you for tuning in to KUAA. My name's Thomas, as heard Mondays from 1 to 4 on Whatever with Stephanie. Today, a new show experiment called Sounds Around Town. We have a band queued up called The Bomb Pulse. They're from my recent hometown of New Orleans. Just to be sure, I'm going to make a definite sure. They are playing at the DLC on Thursday, August 13th. This is The Bomb Pulse and a track called Real Cool Party.

That was a band called The Bomb Pulse from New Orleans playing in town at the DLC on Thursday, August 13th. Mentioned earlier that if you are a local artist and want to be played here at KUAA, we have a way to get the music to us. It's the email address music@kuaafm.org. In fact, this artist, Ethan Kennedy, sent some music our way, and it's as easy as that. We'll put some Ethan Kennedy music into the world today. This is a track called Wonderful Eyes. 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

Listening to the Provo artist Ethan Kennedy with Wonderful Eyes. Let's play one more. We've got time. This next track is called Breathe, once again by Ethan Kennedy. 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

Listening to the second of two tracks from Ethan Kennedy of Provo. We have one more song left. Want to remind you, don't play yet. We have Fig coming up with a song called Temptation, their latest single. Fig will be playing at the Portals Music Fest in August. MC Coco is in the house. Snack Attack coming up from 2 to 4, as heard every Wednesday right here on KUA 99.9 FM. And Snack Attack, 2 to 4. We're going to play Fig now. The track is called Temptation, and you can find it online in the usual places. Thanks for listening to the first edition of Sounds Around Town.

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2: Welcome to Wednesday, y'all. I imagine your Wednesday started much earlier than 2 p.m. So in that case, welcome to Snack Attack. I am your host, MC Coco, every Wednesday, 2 to 4, here to feed you all sorts of musical snacks. I hope you're having a lovely day, and I hope you caught our brand new show. I believe it's called Around Town. It's a pretty cool concept, in my opinion. It starts at 1, lasts an hour every Wednesday before Snack Attack, maybe to wet your palate. But it's essentially focused on local artists from all over, but perhaps that don't get shown the main light, expose you to really, really new music, and oftentimes will be touring or playing live soon. So that was very cool. I'm excited to see what gets shared. I really enjoyed the brand new show today, and I hope you did too. So as far as my snacks that I'll be dishing out today, I'm going to start us off somewhat slow, somewhat with some classical vibes, I guess you could say. Starting off with a cello song by Nick Drake, I'll get into a Patrick Watson, an Andrew Bird, and in fact, a really cool band, Boom Clap Bachelors. Their lead vocalist, she goes by Coco, imagine that. That was not planned. But she's amazing. She's in also a band called Quadrin, who I've seen at a really small venue in Santa Cruz many, many years ago. But I'm really excited to play them. And then we'll get into some psych jammy vibes, new and old. We'll get into some new wave, some electronic, some R&B and soul. Yeah, that's what we're chomping on today. All sorts of snacks. Consider it like a Chex Mix. Sit back, relax, and enjoy your Wednesday afternoon. As mentioned, I'll start us off with Cello Song by Nick Drake. And thank you for tuning in to KUAA 99.9 FM, supporting community radio here in Salt Lake City. 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

my goodness, I just find her vocals to be so silky on the eardrums. That right there is Boom Clap Bachelors. It's actually a collective of Coco O is the vocalist and producers and DJs that are all from Copenhagen, Denmark. And I mentioned earlier, Coco O is also part of a duo called Quadrin. They came out with an album in 2013. I'm aging myself as always, called Avalanche, and I absolutely love it. I've played tracks before, and I intend to again at a later date, but yeah, her vocals just do it for me. I hope you enjoyed that little stretch of softer sounds, if you will. We also heard Andrew Bird with Hover 2 off of his I Want to See Pulowski at Night album. We heard Hearts by Patrick Watson, and we heard Cello Song by Nick Drake. So to open up a brand new snack bag, because I devoured that last one, I'm going to get into a Rose City Band song, Rivers of Mind. I'll get into a Laurel Meets the Obsolete, a track by the band Hunger. And this is going into somewhat of a psych garage. Gets a little jammy with this next track. But I hope you enjoy the tastes that I'm dishing out here on Snack Attack with yours truly, MC Coco, here every Wednesday, 2 to 4. 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

Oh my goodness, Los Blue Caps, a beat and rock band from Paraguay, did their thing in the 1960s and 70s in South America. Oh man, what a find. That song specifically, and warning, I will likely butcher, but Hechicero. If ever wondering about what's playing and how it's actually spelled, you can always go to kuafm.org for the live playlist, and you can even click on Recently Played to see all that's been playing. My pronunciation of many things is not always 100%, so you can see it with your own eyes. We also heard Granny's Intentions, another band from that era, formed in Ireland in 65. If you know me at all and you know my music interests, you know I can go hard into the 60s and 70s psych rock from all over. It definitely tickles a fancy within me that I'm not mad about. We also heard Hunger with the song Colors. They are from the Portland area, but moved to Los Angeles in the 1960s and did their psychedelic rock thing for quite some time, mostly known on the Sunset Strip. We also heard Laurel Meets the Obsolete, who is actually a newer band from Mexico, but pulled from all of the above that I've just been talking about. Psychedelic music from the 1960s, and then jangling folk rock, biker rock, you name it. That is their inspiration. But they hail from Mexico. They have a bunch of new albums. One even came out last year called Corporal. But that song we heard was called What's Holding You off their Chambers album. And we heard Rose City Band with Rivers of Mind, also from the Portland area. Thanks for tuning in to Snack Attack here with yours truly, MC Coco, doing my thing every Wednesday, 2 to 4 p.m., feeding all sorts of musical tasty goods for your ears. This next song I really love and have somewhat of a funny story, I guess, for me, anyhow. It's by Don Cherry, legendary trumpeter. This album, Homeboy Sister Out, came out in 85, but this track called I Walk, I recently came across, and the timing couldn't have been more perfect. I was walking around Liberty Park. I'm not a runner, although I do admire all the values that come from running, but I'm a walker, and I love walking. And this song just came on out of nowhere. It's called I Walk, and it couldn't have tickled me any better. It's so great. It is so great in so many ways. I'll let the lyrics do the talking, but I highly recommend listening to the song on your next neighborhood walk. But we are going to get into someone more of an uppity, dancey, retro, new wave, post-disco vibes here, leading with some Indian Ocean, Doris. Let's see, Tanya Maria. I'll even get into a liquid track. But yeah, feeding y'all the goods, and I hope you're enjoying your Wednesday afternoon wherever you may be. Thanks for tuning in to KUA 99.9 here in Salt Lake City. 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Shout out to all areas of Utah tuning in from far and wide. But Idaho, Montana, a couple global listeners. We've got New York tuning in, Michigan, Missouri, Nevada. Very, very cool. We appreciate every single one of you. Let's get into some Don Cherry, shall we?

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Thanks for being here. This is Hump Day Bumps kicking off here on a Wednesday. 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

4 to 7 p.m. Shout out MC Coco, Snack Attack, always killing it. Hyped to have you right before me. Keep the listeners engaged for the day. Super excited for today's set, especially the beginning of it. Got a lot of cool mixture of electronic and psyche sounding stuff. A bunch of new releases in the mix, and of course, so many great shows coming up. Love to throw them in here and hype them up for the people. Get out to the live concerts. Keep it going. But started off the show with Devondra Banhart, Helado Negro remix of Love Song. Very nice way to get into things. But gonna bump up the BPMs a bit with this Dar Disco Asha Puthill track with Bar Bar. Thanks for tuning in. It's always KUAA 99.9 FM. 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
1: All right, welcome back. 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But if you didn't already know, this is 99.9 FM, KUAA, low-powered FM community radio here in Salt Lake City. 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This is Hump Day Bumps. Been here since 4. That was a nice break of tunes. I'm going to go back and tell you what you heard. We had Quick Canal with Atlas Sound on the band. John Mouse with Do Your Best. My favorite of the show so far, New Discovery. The group's called Cut Copy. And the track's called Time Stands Still. That one was fun to find, and I definitely overplayed it for a bit. I tend to do that when I get stoked on one song, just absolutely destroy it. But that was the last one for a while. Had to put it on the show to finish it off. And then we had Black Marble, Cruel Summer. Kind of how I'm feeling with the heat. Hate to be the guy to address how hot it is and the weather, but it is hot. So Cruel Summer, shout out to the temps right now. Then we had Little Dragon, Blinking Pigs, and Dar Disco Bar Bar kicking off that set. Gonna play some Freak Heat Waves with Cindy Lee coming up. We got Dummy, and they got some new release, which is added into the show later on when it makes sense. We also got a new release from, who else? Holy Wave. Both Holy Wave and Dummy coming to town soon. So, like to hype that up. But anywho, gonna go back to the tunes so I'm not yapping nonsense to you. But this is In a Moment Divine. Cindy Lee, Freak Heat Waves, coming at you on Hump Day Bumps.

Don't worry, your speakers are fine. That's just KUAA. Wrapping up, very trippy ambient song, Ulrika Spacek with More Ease remix of Showroom Poetry. With Mariah before that, and another similar track by Dummy with Ethereal Security Guard. We are an hour in already, just about. Thanks for tuning in, Hump Day Bumps. Coming up is a favorite of mine, been on the show a few times. We got Horse Beach doing Let You Down. Enjoy, and I'll be back in a bit.